I've been thinking, you take more than you give. So I ask myself, is it worth it? Are you worth my love?

I do better. Main contender, born go getter. Now jet setter, nothing better. Show me the lie though, no lie though. Killa party hard in Isumu. Toka Ibiza to Kisumu. Going hard in Ngumu. Bounce to the beat. Anytime we come a

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2: There's times where it just seems like days are just endless.

Hello, ahlan wa sahlan, and welcome to another episode of Arab Voices, a syndicated radio talk show that airs on dozens of radio stations in the US and Europe since 2002. This is Saeed, executive producer and host of Arab Voices. During this episode of Arab Voices, episode number 1215, I will have three segments. First, we will listen to the Electronic Intifada newscast, a summary of the latest developments in occupied Palestine, including the ongoing Israeli genocide in the Gaza Strip and the ongoing Israeli atrocities in the West Bank, and the latest developments in Lebanon that is under constant bombardment by apartheid Israel. During the second segment, I will air the remarks

0: delivered by representatives from the Council on American Islamic Relations, CARE, announcing the shocking findings from CARE's 2026 civil rights report titled The Right to Be Different, which documents a pattern of public officials using their offices to narrow the definitions of what Americans can look like, say, or believe in 2025. During the third segment, I will share with you the response of Dr. Omar Suleiman, a prominent Palestinian-American imam, to the Israeli government's, quote, top 10 prominent anti-Semitic influencers, unquote, list that includes his name. Let's begin with the Electronic Intifada newscast, a summary of the latest developments in occupied Palestine and Lebanon, presented by Noura Burrows-Friedman, associate editor at the Electronic Intifada.
1: This is the Electronic Intifada newscast. I'm Noura Burrows-Friedman, associate editor at the Electronic Intifada. It's day 937 of Israel's genocide in Gaza. Here's a brief summary of some of the latest developments this week in Palestine and Lebanon. In Gaza, Israel is killing and injuring Palestinians every day, nearly 7 months into the fraudulent ceasefire, while the health crisis is exacerbated by Israel's ongoing draconian blockade on essential items, including medicine, infrastructure materials, and fuel. As of Wednesday, Israel has killed at least 823 Palestinians and injured more than 2,300 in Gaza since the so-called ceasefire was declared in October 2025, according to the Palestinian Ministry of Health. On Wednesday, Israeli attacks killed 5 Palestinians and injured 7 across Gaza, including a paramedic, Ibrahim Sakhar, who was killed, according to the health ministry. Reporter Saad Hezbollah captured footage of Sakhar's colleagues collapsing in grief around his body. Israeli attacks on Tuesday killed 3 Palestinians, including a 9-year-old boy who was shot by an Israeli drone in eastern Khan Yunus. A relative speaking to reporters said that they don't have cooking gas to make food, so the child, Adel al-Najjar, was collecting cardboard scraps for his family to use as fuel. Dropsite News reports that Adel's younger brother had been killed under similar circumstances in the same area just a month ago. At least 226 children have been killed since the start of the fraudulent ceasefire. An Israeli airstrike killed 2 Palestinians in Gaza City in an attack on a vehicle. Reporter Wadia Abu al-Saud was asked by another journalist what happened in that attack. Abu al-Saud, whose hand was covered in blood, says that, quote, the whole world is saying that we have a ceasefire. I want to tell the world this is the blood of a martyr. Every day we have martyrs. Every day we have casualties. Every day there are violations. The occupation continues to target civilians, but the difference is that cameras and screens have been shut off from Gaza today. During the days of the genocide, they said there was global solidarity with us. Now there is no coverage, and they strike us every day. The siege is still ongoing. The healthcare system is collapsing. The education system has stopped. Every pillar of dignified life in Gaza has remained destroyed.
2: اليوم العالم بيقول لك في هدنه في غزه زمان ايام حرب الاباده كان يقول لك في تضامن معنا كان في تضامن عالمي معنا اليوم اغلقت الشاشات والكاميرات عنا وبصدونا كل يوم في عنا شهداء كل يوم في عنا اصابات كل يوم في لسه الحصار مستمر المنظومه الصحيه متهالكه المنظومه التعليميه متوقفه كل اركان العيش الكريم في غزه جميع مقومات العيش الكريم في غزه ما زالت مدمره.
1: That was reporter Wadia Abu al-Saud. Israeli drones targeted and killed Imad Mikdad, a man who ran a solar-powered device charging point in Gaza City on April 25th. In addition to providing an essential service for his community, Mikdad was also the president of the Palestinian Billiards and Snooker Federation. On April 27th, the Israeli army killed a Palestinian teenager in northern Gaza. The Wafa

0: News agency reported that Ayham al-Omari, 15 years old, was killed in the Beit Lahia area. 12 Palestinians were killed across Gaza on April 24th in a wave of airstrikes and tank shellings. Medical sources said that three people, two of them police officers, were killed in an Israeli strike in Gaza City, while two other police officers were killed in an attack in Beit Lahia. Another strike in Khan Yunus killed seven others, including four police. Gaza's Ministry of the Interior and National Security stated that the strikes were yet another deliberate attack on police officers in an intentional effort to further destabilize the society in the Gaza Strip. A four-year-old girl, Naya Al-Tanani, was injured in the attack in Gaza City and died of her injuries shortly thereafter. Reporter Nahed Hajjaj captured video of Naya's mother and relatives holding her small body, wrapped in a shroud soaked in blood, at the hospital. On April 23rd, a child was shot in the neck by Israeli forces who fired from their army vehicles in Beit Lahia. Reporter Saad Hezbollah filmed Zeina Batah in the hospital in critical condition. As Israel maintains a brutal blockade on the Gaza Strip, preventing basic materials from entering while hundreds of thousands of families remain inside dilapidated tent shelters, an increase of rodent infestations has been reported. UNRWA, the United Nations Agency for Palestine Refugees, reported this week that in areas that are overcrowded with displaced families, especially in Khan Yunus and in locations with large amounts of rubble in Gaza City and North Gaza, an ongoing shortage of rodenticides have increased the risk of transmission of rodent-borne diseases such as leptospirosis and plague. Additionally, rat bites have been increasingly documented in multiple health facilities over the past months, the agency noted. A spokesperson for the Gaza municipality told the publication Middle East Eye in mid-April that, quote, despite our efforts to address the rodent problem, such as partial sewage interventions and removing random garbage dumps, we cannot eliminate the problem under current conditions. The scale of the disaster far exceeds available capacities, he added. Meanwhile, skin diseases and viruses such as scabies and chickenpox have surged, UNRWA added, due to a lack of basic sanitation services, medications, and hygiene supplies. Health experts say that the ability to control the problem is constrained by a severe shortage of pesticides, anti-lice shampoos, medical treatments, and calamine lotion. Israel extended the administrative detention of Dr. Hossam Abu Safia this week, with Israeli authorities indicating that his detention is now, quote, indefinite. Administrative detention is an Israeli practice of imprisonment without charges or a trial. Dr. Abu Safia, a pediatrician, was abducted by the Israeli army in December 2024 after soldiers raided the medical facility that he directed, Kamal Adwan Hospital in Beit Lahia, in northern Gaza. The hospital was then destroyed. Dr. Abu Safia is being held by Israel under its so-called unlawful combatants law, which allows itself to detain Palestinians from Gaza for prolonged periods without trial. Physicians for Human Rights in Israel said that the court, quote, upheld the detention despite arguments that detaining a doctor while performing his medical duties constitutes unlawful detention. The doctor's family said that he had been denied access to his lawyer for more than 2 months and is currently in the Ketziot prison in the Naqab Desert. They said that his health is severely deteriorating due to the physical violence Israeli guards have routinely inflicted on him, as well as ongoing significant weight loss and systematic medical neglect. Turning to the occupied West Bank, Israeli forces shot and killed a 37-year-old father, Abdel Halim Ruhi Hamad, in the town of Silwad near Ramallah early Wednesday morning. The General Authority of Civil Affairs stated that Israeli forces withheld his body. Israeli soldiers raided the town and carried out searches of Palestinian homes and assaulted the residents, witnesses told Anadolu News Agency. Soldiers also removed an injured person from inside the Ruhi family home during the raid, which began around 1:30 a.m. The Israeli army said in a statement that during an operational activity by army forces in the village of Silwad, two individuals attacked two Israeli soldiers who were wounded and evacuated to a hospital. Hamad was the father of a 1.5-year-old child and the brother of Mohammed Hamad, who was killed by Israeli forces in 2021 and whose body is still being withheld, Wafa news agency reported. Also on Wednesday, Israeli forces shot and killed a child, 15-year-old Ibrahim Abdul Fattah Al-Khayat, in the southern city of Al-Khalil during a raid. The local Wafa news agency reported that a large convoy of army vehicles stormed the Al-Hawoz area and sealed off the main street, denying Palestinian civilians free movement and ordering store owners to close their shops before storming the premises of a charity. The soldiers fired barrages of live ammunition, tear gas, and concussion bombs at the residents, resulting in casualties and the murder of the child, who was shot in the abdomen. Israeli forces shot and killed a Palestinian child last week on April 23rd during a raid into the northern city of Nablus, alleging that the child had been throwing stones at an armored military vehicle. 15-year-old Yusuf Sameh Eshtaya was killed by soldiers who opened fire on him. Hundreds of mourners gathered for his funeral procession through the streets of his village of Tel near Nablus. The day before Israeli forces murdered Yusuf, Israeli settlers shot and killed a young Palestinian man in the town of Deir Dibwan, east of Ramallah. 25-year-old Auda Atef Awauda was shot in the back by settlers. On April 21st, Israeli settlers opened fire on a secondary school in the village of Al-Mughayr, killing 14-year-old Aus Hamdi Nassan and 32-year-old Jihad Marzouk Abu Naim. Witnesses who spoke to the New Arab said the settlers deliberately fired at the students with the intention of killing them. They added that Israeli forces provided cover for the settlers while beating back residents who were attempting to rescue their children. The New Arab reported that, quote, testimonies of the residents and the wounded taken at the specialized Arab hospital suggest that the attack was premeditated, with the settlers having attempted to divert attention away from the school ahead of the attack. Faraj Nassan, uncle of the slain student Aus Nassan, said the settlers attempted to storm the village in the morning from the southern side. After a confrontation with residents, the settlers withdrew to an area near the school. Eyewitness Kifah Nassan, who went to the school after hearing about settler activity nearby, said the Israelis fired directly at the school's windows, classrooms, and balconies. The army arrived shortly after and began dispersing the Palestinian residents and firing tear gas at them to keep them away from the school. Nassan suggested that the soldiers gave the settlers enough time to carry out the attack, arriving only after 15 or 20 minutes and pushing away the Palestinian residents. He described harrowing scenes of terrified students trying to escape, crawling out through balconies before residents were able to evacuate them. A paramedic said that he witnessed three settlers deliberately firing at children attempting to flee classrooms or even just stepping outside to see what was happening. According to the paramedic, the settlers parked their vehicles on a road west of the village known as Al-Kasarat, then climbed the hill overlooking the school, standing only about 50 meters away. He noted that one student was shot in the head and another who followed him was shot in the hand. That was from a report in the New Arab. The publication noted that the 14-year-old boy who was killed, Aus Hamdi Nassan, was the son of Hamdi Nassan, who was also killed by settlers in an attack in 2019. Hamdi had attempted to transport wounded people during a settler attack and successfully evacuated some, but was shot and killed while trying to rescue another. The United Nations Human Rights Office says that since the start of 2026, approximately 680 settler attacks have been recorded in over 200 Palestinian villages and towns, resulting in the full displacement of 9 Palestinian communities. Meanwhile, in Lebanon, Israel continues to kill and injure people while destroying entire villages in the south, in spite of a so-called ceasefire. Israeli attacks have killed more than 2,500 people and injured 8,000 since March 2nd, and have displaced more than 1.6 million from their homes. For more on the situation on the ground in Lebanon amid the political charade of a U.S.-brokered fraudulent ceasefire, our contributor Rokaya Chamsedine filed this report for the Electronic Intifada on Wednesday evening.
1: Rokaya Chamsedine reporting for the Electronic Intifada. While Washington attempts to portray a three-week extension of the U.S.-brokered ceasefire as a diplomatic breakthrough, the reality across South Lebanon reveals a war that has merely shifted its form. The State Department stabilization rhetoric serves as a hollow veneer for an Israeli campaign of ethnic cleansing that is struggling to translate aerial destruction into territorial control. What we are witnessing is a calculated attempt by the occupation to offset its salt ground offensive and its failure to establish dominance south of the Litani River. The human cost of this diplomatic theater is being written in blood through a series of documented massacres. In Jibshit, an Israeli airstrike recently wiped out three generations of an entire family. In Jwaya, located in the district of Sur, just west of Ghana, Israeli bombardment killed six people, including a child. The depravity of these attacks reached a new threshold in Majdanzun, where a double-tap strike deliberately targeted rescue teams. After an initial Israeli airstrike, a second missile was launched as Lebanon's civil defense teams worked to extract the wounded, killing three paramedics and a civilian mid-extraction. These relentless attacks are the frantic outbursts of an occupying force unable to secure the front lines through conventional combat. This pattern of targeting reached a chilling peak with the killing of veteran Al-Akhbar journalist Amal Khanin on April 22nd near At-Tire. Khanin was traveling with colleague and photojournalist Zainab Faraj when their vehicle was deliberately targeted. After seeking shelter in a nearby building, a subsequent strike hit the area, trapping Khanin under the rubble. Faraj was pulled out first, critically injured, but repeated Israeli attacks, including fire on Red Cross ambulances and the use of sound grenades, prevented rescuers from reaching Khanin. She remained trapped for over 7 hours before clearance was finally granted, by which time she was found dead. Her killing, alongside Faraj's critical injury, marks a blatant attempt to silence those documenting the occupation's failures in South Lebanon. While Israel's bombardment has claimed over 2,500 lives in Lebanon since the escalation in March, the resistance has responded with surgical strikes. In the final week of April, Hezbollah utilized fiber-optic-guided FPV drones to bypass aerial defenses, successfully targeting soldiers within occupation security zones. These operations have inflicted consistent casualties, including a strike in Taibe that killed an Israeli sergeant and wounded six others. Despite this aerial terror, the resistance has dismantled the myth of Israeli air superiority. Fighters recently brought down a multi-million dollar Hermes 450 drone over Al-Qantara following the interception of an Hermes 900 Starliner. The dismantling of these strategic assets, occurring alongside the destruction of countless Merkava tanks, confirms that on the ground, every attempt to stabilize occupation zones has been met with a wall of fire. While the Israeli military resorts to scorched earth demolitions of border towns to fabricate a buffer zone, these actions reveal a military that has exhausted its strategic options. The message from the South is clear. The era of easy incursions is over.
0: That was Rokaya Chamsedine reporting for the Electronic Intifada from Lebanon on Wednesday. We've published many features in the last week, but we wanted to highlight how Israel ravaged Gaza City's Al-Zahra neighborhood by Amro Rashad Abu Aisha, writing from Gaza. He recounts his life in the Zahra neighborhood in southern Gaza City, which was made up of dozens of tall residential towers. Abu Aisha was forcibly evacuated from his apartment with his family in the early weeks of the genocide in October 2023. And these are excerpts from what he wrote about his displacement and the destruction of his community. Quote, life in Al-Zahra was peaceful, uninterrupted by the Israeli genocidal machine until October 19th, when our neighbor Abu Ahmed knocked on our door and told us that the Israeli army was about to bomb three of Al-Iskan towers. He advised us to unfasten our glass windows from their hinges and remove them entirely to prevent the glass from breaking during the bombardment, which might cause injuries. Around 10 minutes after we evacuated, a series of intense successive airstrikes, or fire belts, shocked the city. When the raid was over, I returned and saw the three towers leveled to the ground, as if an earthquake had struck them. I saw some of the grieving residents trying to collect their belongings or anything that could be useful. Others were looking at the rubble, weeping at their memories and the effort that had gone into buying the apartments, which were destroyed in minutes. I went back to our apartment, distressed and tired. I slept for 4 hours and woke up around 6 p.m. When I stood on the balcony, I saw a crowd of people heading toward our tower, panicked, some screaming and others holding bags. I left the apartment and walked downstairs at a fast pace, anxiously asking myself over and over, what now? I went to the crowd where I saw a man holding his phone and talking to an Israeli officer. The officer told him that the residents of the rest of Al-Iskan Towers should evacuate immediately. Unbelievable. Preposterous. The people denied that and thought that the Israeli army just wanted to bomb one or two of the towers. It is impossible, the residents argued, to wipe out 21 tall towers in such a short time. We couldn't imagine that. How naive we were. But all that uncertainty vanished after the first air raid obliterated one tower. We were horrified. Even though our tower in Al-Zafar wasn't under threat of being bombed, we evacuated, taking only the essentials like food, flour, and our personal bags. We also threw some mattresses and blankets from the window because we had no time to carry them down the stairs. We put them into our two cars and headed to the campus, which was about 200 meters from the towers. When we arrived, we found the campus crammed with people. When we started searching for a corner to put down our things, another airstrike hit, shattering all the windows around us. My family and I were not injured, but I remember a boy whose face was deeply cut by a piece of glass. With every airstrike, I felt as if my heart had been torn out of my chest and then put back in. I'm not sure what type of missiles the Israeli army used, but the explosions caused high-intensity waves of pressure and sound. Although 2.5 years have passed, I still have no words to describe what I saw. The geography of the neighborhood was upended, a destruction that I've never seen before. Ashes covered the whole area, and the piles of rubble were mixed together, blocking the streets. One couldn't recognize their own apartment. And even if they did, they couldn't even reach it because of the humongous piles of rubble. Residents would inspect the area and then leave in tears, not even trying to retrieve anything from the rubble. On that day, most of Al-Zahra was obliterated. Almost all of its residents fled, including people whose apartments were still standing, like us, and relocated either to southern Gaza or back to Gaza City. My family and I went back to Gaza City, staying there and bearing the famine and the constant scenes of death. I have never tried to return to Al-Zahra, but whenever I journey to southern Gaza, I can see it from Al-Rashid Street, flattened and annihilated. Beginning at Nusayrat refugee camp, not a single building has been left standing or unscathed. The scale of destruction is inconceivable. Those are excerpts from How Israel Ravaged Gaza City's Al-Zahra Neighborhood by Amro Rashad Abu Aisha, a student of English, writing from Gaza on electronicintifada.net. And now, as we always do, we wanted to highlight people expressing joy, determination, and reclamation across Palestine and around the world. The co-founders of the newly opened Phoenix Library in Gaza, who collected, repaired, and reshelved hundreds of books from underneath the rubble, held one of their first events. In collaboration with the General Union of Palestinian Writers and Authors, they hosted a reading seminar for the novel A Spark of Fire by the Palestinian author Mahmoud Al-Basiouni. The Phoenix Library says, quote, "We are striving to breathe life back into reading." And at the Gaza seashore, Ahmed Al-Madhoun captured this video of a father teaching his eager young sons how to fish.
2: اسرع اسرع اسرع اسرع اسرع اسرع اسرع اسرع صادت ما شاء الله الله الله
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2: ما شاء الله.
0: And that's it for the news roundup. 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You've been listening to the Electronic Intifada's newscast. I'm Nora Barrows-Friedman. Want to hear more? 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
4: 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This is Saeed, executive producer and host of Arab Voices. In March 2026, the Council on American-Islamic Relations, CARE, the nation's largest Muslim civil rights and advocacy organization, released its 2026 civil rights report titled The Right to Be Different, which documents a pattern of public officials using their offices to narrow the definitions of what Americans can look like, say, or believe in 2025. CARE held a press conference in March 2026 to talk about the report. Let's listen to the remarks delivered at that press conference by Corey Saylor, CARE's Research and Advocacy Director, and Lena Masri, CARE's National Litigation Director and General Counsel.
5: Welcome to the release of CARE's 2026 Civil Rights Report, The Right to Be Different. I'm Corey Saylor. I'm the Research and Advocacy Director with CARE. I'll be joined momentarily by our counsel, Lena Masri, who will talk about the legal side of things after I give you the findings of the report. For this year's Civil Rights Report, which the organization has been doing annually since about 1996, we found a number of patterns. And some of those patterns are very important for me to talk about before I get to the data of the report, because they're patterns that impact the Muslim community, but they also affect other Americans as well. And so our first argument that we want to put forward to you is that in 2025, what we saw in the United States was a group of powerful public officials assert that freedom comes with conditions. And those conditions that they placed on freedom are you have to speak their approved lines, you have to worship in ways in which they approve, you should trace your ancestry to places that they approve of, and you should think the thoughts that they approve. And the argument that we as a civil rights organization will put forward is that protecting your right to be different and your right to dissent isn't a favor to any one community. That's the operating system of a free country. Now, there's important civil rights context to what I'm talking about. So when I say that there was this movement to attempt to say that democracy only works for certain people, I happen to think democracy should work for everyone, it's seen in images like this one we picked from the Department of Labor. But there's additional civil rights context that I want you to be aware of. The Department of Homeland Security closed its Office for Civil Rights and Civil Liberties. It closed the Office of the Citizenship and Immigration Services Ombudsman. It closed the Office of the Immigration Detention Ombudsman. And then in the Department of Education, we saw their civil rights office essentially stripped down and told to stop working on public cases and start executing cases that were in line with the administration. These are all very important for all Americans because that is a reduction in the civil rights, civil liberties oversight that you have protecting your rights to be different and to dissent. Now, within that context, there was a very broad attack on Muslim life in 2025. And I'm showing that here through some social media posts by a number of members of Congress. But you'll see this is an extreme type of rhetoric. pluralism is a lie. Muslims don't belong in American society. Calls for mainstream Muslims to be destroyed. This is an extreme language that is often used to advance extreme policies, and we'll talk about that in just a couple of moments. Final piece of context before we get to the data. To get to what I'm about to talk about, we collect data from all CARE offices from January to December 2025 on the types of intakes that they did. We also coded 1,897 statements and other things issued by CARE, and then an almost equal number of news articles, because we often reference those in our press releases. So these patterns that I'm about to talk about come from an enormous amount of information. And the first key finding that we have, Islamophobia remains at an all-time high. In 2025, the organization received 8,683 complaints. That's the highest single year total since we started tracking data in 1996. It's a 0.3 increase over 2024. And if you look at the small circles, you'll see employment discrimination was, for the second year in a row, our top category. Now, last year I would have stood here and confidently told you that the majority of that employment discrimination was the result of having viewpoints that think Palestinians have humanity that should be honored. This year we can't say that with such certainty, and you'll see why in a few moments. Next key finding. Over the last 3 years, in 5 states, we've seen complaints increase each of those 3 years. That's Florida, Illinois, Minnesota, Oklahoma, and Texas. Remember those names because they're very key to some of the data you'll see in a few moments. Each of those states, though, complaints increase each of the last 3 years. In Minnesota, they received 96% more cases, more complaints in 2025 than they did the previous year. In Illinois, our Chicago office received 65% more cases in 2025 than they did the previous year. And I want to pull Minnesota out for one moment, because 23% of their complaints that they received in 2025 came in the month of December, after President Trump disparaged Somali Americans and then launched Operation Metro Surge. Now, I said remember the names of those states, and I wanted you to do that because Texas is a standout as well in 2025, because Governor Abbott and Attorney General Paxton launched a broad attack on Muslim life in that state, and it seems to have the endpoint of pushing Muslims out of civic and religious protections in the state of Texas. So Governor Abbott went after an Islamic center. He went after Islamic burial practices, Islamic mediation practices, and Islamic schools, and then also CARE itself. And I want to pause there for a second. Let's talk about the burial practices. So the Texas Funeral Services Commission sends a letter to a mosque and says, we have determined, keyword there, determined that you're in violation of the practices in Texas that are established. And then a few months later, and now I'm not directly quoting, but it's a near quote, the same organization sent a letter to the mosque saying, if we ever receive evidence that you violated the statutes of Texas. So it went from determined to if we ever get evidence. Now, the evidence that did emerge about Texas Funeral Service Commission was that people inside the commission had been sharing Islamophobic content. And when we asked Governor Abbott to investigate that, obviously that landed on deaf ears. Now, the next pattern that I want to call out outside of those 5 key states is we documented that government officials used collective and ideological punishment to target citizens and non-citizens who are perceived to be ethnically and ideologically undesirable. So, we already talked about Minnesota and the targeting of the Somali community. In the report, we also detail incidents with Afghans and Syrians because those ethnic groups are both majority Muslim. But I want to take a moment now and pause on the ideological punishment. I use four cases to really illustrate the many cases that we saw, but in the cases of Mahmoud Khalil, Rumeysa Ozturk, Badr Khan Suri, and Sami Hamdi, what we saw is the government put out on social media vast allegations against each of these individuals. And if you don't remember any of them, Rumeysa Ozturk was the woman who went for a walk and was then in New England and was then surrounded by masked federal agents, whisked off in a van, and then moved around the country, which is usually done to make it hard for your attorneys to find you. And it took a year, some of that time she was in detention, for her to be essentially cleared of all the charges against her. And what comes out is that she wrote an op-ed in a school newspaper asking that the school consider divesting from Israel because that state is engaged in genocide and apartheid. So the government would make these vast allegations against people. When that went to court, they weren't able to back those allegations up time and time again. And so what we see is that the government, as soon as the Trump administration came in, they started identifying people who value Palestinian humanity and oppose apartheid and oppose occupation and oppose genocide as inherently threatening and also inherently biased. And Rumeysa Ozturk, Badr Khan Suri, Mahmoud Khalil, Sami Hamdi are examples of what was done to people, essentially in an effort to silence them. The other thing that we see, anti-Muslim narratives resurfaced in 2025 in a way we hadn't seen in many years. So you heard me earlier say that with the employment discrimination, I can't say with full comfort what we think was the major driver of that. And that's because these anti-Muslim narratives that were very prevalent 2010 through 2017 made a comeback. So a couple of examples for you. First and foremost, in Texas, we already talked about that, this broad attack on Muslim life simply for being Muslim. In Florida, we saw a similar broad attack on Muslims simply for being Muslim. So in that state, they tried to pass legislation that would essentially ban the practice of Islam in the state. They went after Islamic schools, and they also went after this organization. In December, two members of Congress, Chip Roy, Keith Self, both from Texas, there comes that state again, launched what's known as the Sharia Free America Caucus. And this caucus is advancing legislation that, again, at the federal level, would essentially ban the practice of the faith of Islam in the United States, the world's second largest religion. That caucus, as of the last time I saw, now has 45 or 46 members. And then finally, in terms of these narratives resurfacing, Director of National Intelligence Tulsi Gabbard spoke at a Talking Points U.S. gathering in December, and there she talked about, again, Sharia is somehow taking over the United States, and she pointed specifically to a town in New Jersey and a town in Texas. So these views had essentially gone into the background for quite some time, but now they're being spoken again from the highest offices in this country. A couple of final points before I invite my colleague up to make a couple of remarks. One, 2025, what we saw is civil rights violations increasingly occur through executive actions, memos, proclamations, threats of investigations, or threats, not necessarily discriminatory laws. And that bypasses the usual civil rights protections that we have in place because the legal system has certain higher standards. You have to be able to prove things. If I write a memo or a proclamation, the onus, the burden of defense is on whatever group of people that I just targeted with that speech. So this is a way to sort of get the ends that they're looking for, which is pushing Muslims outside the protected circle of civic and religious life in the United States without having to go through the due process norms that we as a nation value. As we always have, civil rights defenders asserted our rights to be different and to dissent in 2025. And what we find in the report And the reason why our counsel is here with me today is because courts were one of the best correctives for these abuses. The issue that I'll call out is that courts take time. So while it's one of the best interventions, someone like Rumeysa Ozturk has to go

0: that were used by ICE in Minnesota saw tons of public pushback, saw tons of public pressure, saw many Americans go out into the streets and attempt to record the abuses that were going on, and that cost two people their lives, but that public pressure ultimately resulted in ICE deciding to draw down their numbers. So a couple of last thoughts. Central takeaway from 2025 is not that American Muslims lack legal rights. It is equal protection increasingly requires an active defense. Equal access to social opportunities, education, travel, civic participation becomes increasingly contingent on your political alignment, your decision to silence yourself, or your litigation capacity. So what do we ask for people to think about? We're essentially asking you, make a choice, then act. Does freedom in the United States mean the right to be different and to dissent? Or is it the right to be part of a uniform society where everybody conforms to the viewpoints of a few who dictate to us how we have to think, how we have to look, how we have to worship, and where we have to come from? Thank you very much. That's the summary of the report, and I'd like to invite Lena Masri up to speak about some of the legal issues that the organization is working on.
1: My name is Lena Masri. I'm the CARE National Litigation Director and General Counsel. The Civil Rights Report being released today documents a reality that Muslims across this country are experiencing every day. Last year alone, CARE received 8,683 civil rights complaints nationwide, the highest number recorded since the organization began documenting these incidents nearly three decades ago. But the most important thing to understand about this report is that it is not simply a collection of individual incidents. It reflects a broader landscape. Across the country, Muslims are increasingly being treated as though their participation in American civic life is conditional on how they worship, conditional on what they say, and conditional on whether their views are considered acceptable by those in power. One of the clearest examples of this trend is the growing effort to silence advocacy for Palestinian human rights. The report documents how speech supporting Palestinian rights has increasingly been framed as suspicious or threatening, and how that framing has been used to justify government investigations, campus discipline, and even immigration enforcement actions against individuals because of their political views. At universities across the country, students and faculty who spoke out about Gaza face suspension, surveillance, or threats to their immigration status. In several cases, courts have already intervened to reaffirm that the First Amendment protects this speech, even when the speech is controversial. At the same time, we saw government officials use the authority of their offices to portray Muslim institutions and Muslim advocacy as inherently suspicious. In Texas and Florida, state leaders took the extraordinary step of issuing official actions attempting to brand one of the country's largest Muslim civil rights organization, this organization, as a terrorist group, an unprecedented use of government power that courts are now reviewing. These are not isolated incidents. They represent a pattern in which public officials test the boundaries of the Constitution by attempting to redefine who is allowed to participate fully in American civic life. But there is another part of this story, and that is what happens when these actions are tested in court. Just yesterday, a federal jury returned a $667,000 verdict in favor of Muslim men who were pepper sprayed and beaten by prison guards while praying together inside a Missouri correctional facility. These men were engaged in the simple act of religious worship. Instead of being allowed to pray, they were surrounded by guards, sprayed with chemical agents, beaten, and then placed in solitary confinement without being allowed to wash the pepper spray from

0: their bodies. A jury heard that evidence and found that prison officials violated their constitutional rights. That verdict sends a clear message. Even inside a prison, the Constitution still applies. The First Amendment does not disappear because people exercising it are Muslim. And that is an important reminder as we look at the civil rights landscape described in this report. Because the story of Muslim civil rights in America today is not only about discrimination, it is also about the rule of law. Again and again, when these cases reach the courts, judges and juries reaffirm the same basic constitutional principle. In the United States, the government does not get to decide whose speech is acceptable, whose religion is legitimate, or whose participation in civic life is allowed. That is what this report ultimately documents. A moment of real pressure on Muslim civil rights, but also a moment where the Constitution continues to provide a powerful check on the misuse of government authority. And every time those constitutional protections are enforced, they strengthen the rights of every American. Thank you.
1: Thank you very much, Lena. We have one question that we wanted to respond to, and then we'll wrap up. This is a question actually that's been posed by a number of members of Congress recently about Islam's role in the United States. So here is an answer to the question that they've been raising. Islam is an American religion. Islam arrived in the United States in numbers, Muslims, in the colonial era, and they arrived in the holds of slave ships in chains. So the faith has been present in the United States since before the United States itself formed. Now, these Muslims did not have religious liberty. They did not have individual liberty. They were not able to go to Philadelphia and contribute to writing the founding documents because they were working on plantations. This history goes up to the present day. Muslim names show up in Revolutionary War muster rolls. Muslim names are present in the rolls of people who fought in the Civil War and all the way forward. So anyone who tries to deny that Islam arrived early, followed by a number of other faiths, making America a country where many different religions are present and came in different ways and contribute in different ways. Anyone who attempts to say that our country is anything other than a nation where many faiths thrive and that Islam is an American religion is deceiving you for their own purposes. And we should all be very clear and aware of why politicians are putting forward certain agendas to exclude Americans from the ability to participate in the civic and religious life of this country. That ends our press conference. Thank you all very much for giving us your time. We appreciate it.
2: What you just heard were the remarks delivered at a press conference held by CARE, the Council on American Islamic Relations, about the newly released 2026 civil rights report titled The Right to Be Different, which documents a pattern of public officials using their offices to narrow the definitions of what Americans can look like, say, or believe in 2025. I have a link to the full report on our website, arabvoices.net. It is also posted on the organization's website, www.cair.com. You're listening to Arab Voices, a syndicated radio talk show that airs on dozens of radio stations in the US and Europe since 2002. This is Saeed, executive producer and host of Arab Voices. One of the ministries in apartheid Israel, named, quote, Ministry of Diaspora Affairs and Combating Anti-Semitism, unquote, published a list of what it described as the top 10 most influential figures in the global, quote, anti-Semitic and anti-Zionist arena, unquote. The list includes 10 people, including Greta Thunberg, Bassem Youssef, Candace Owens, Abdel Bari Atwan, Tucker Carlson, and Imam Omar Sliman. Dr. Omar Sliman, who is a prominent Palestinian-American imam, scholar, civil rights activist, public speaker, author, and founder of Yaqeen Institute, responded to the Israeli government's list that included his name with the following message.
3: All right, everyone. It's official. I can retire now. My work here is done. Israel just listed me amongst its top 10 prominent anti-Semitic influencers of 2025. And you can see here, you know, it puts people like Tucker Carlson and Greta Thunberg. And it has these red triangles, ironically, pointing towards us, it seems. And I just want everyone to kind of take a step back and realize that this to me is nothing but another sign of Israel's panic. And the fact that they know that their propaganda is not working and that people can see right through it. And I've been sent this list now so many times over the last 3 days. It's crazy. I've been sent this list by people in the Arab world. I've been sent this list by people, obviously, that are seeing it now pop up on English news sites. And I want everyone to understand that as Palestinians, we take this as a badge of honor, that they're panicking, that they're falling apart, and they know they're falling apart. In fact, it was really interesting when I sent this to my father. He responded with, "Congrats, you made the honor list." Literally says, "You made the honor list." And you would think, like, this is a man that was born 5 years before the state of Israel even existed. He was born in Palestine as a free Palestinian and has spent his entire life facing the consequences of the occupation and fighting through the consequences of the occupation, coming here to the United States, becoming a professor, debating, taking out ads in local newspapers, doing everything he could to expose the crimes of the state, taking us as children to protests so that we could, you know, feel that same sense of responsibility to our homeland and to this cause. And he's not afraid, because none of us are afraid, and no one should be afraid. I also want you to realize that this is not about me, and this is not about anyone else but you. This is actually about your ability to speak up. This is because Israel does not want people critiquing its crimes. And because they can't withstand the scrutiny, they resort to intimidation time and time again. And they become more ridiculous with every single attempt that they make. And so if you look at the examples that they used for my supposed anti-Semitism, I just want you to look at the two things they put in their report. The first one is children's limbs stolen in Gaza. Children's lives stolen in the West Bank. Children in Palestine continue to wonder why the world does nothing to stop their occupiers. Does that sound anti-Semitic to you? The second post is, for every single voice that you seek to silence, a million will speak in their place. My brief address at the National March on Washington today, this was dedicated to our brave student activists arbitrarily detained by ICE at the behest of Israel. Does it sound anti-Semitic to you? Right? They've broadened the definition of anti-Semitism so much that it's become inconsequential. And they've tried so hard to make anti-Zionism a form of anti-Semitism because they're not actually trying to protect Jewish people anywhere. They're trying to protect themselves and shield themselves from any accountability for their crimes, which have now been laid bare for the entire world to see. And so, Israel, we're not afraid of you. And I want you to know, whoever compiled this report, that we're going to do everything that we possibly can do to make sure that we're on your 2026 report and your 2027 report, or however long you continue to traffic in this nonsense. And I want to send a message especially to those that are concerned or to the activists, first and foremost to those that have actually been doxxed by Israel, because these shady watch lists have been, you know, put through all sorts of systems and institutions in the United States. And that should be a cause of concern for any American, that it's not just your politicians that are responding to lobbies. It's not just your mainstream media newsrooms. It's your academic institutions that are responding to watch lists on professors and expelling students on behalf of official Israeli government agencies, and people getting fired from hospitals, and law students never being able to find work because of these watch lists that are being published. That at the end of the day, for me, all I've really seen is an uptick in hack attempts, desperate attempts to run ads on my name. And so, yes, they've tried to hack multiple devices and multiple accounts. They've also, from the very beginning of this genocide, put official Israeli propaganda on search results on my name and many other people. They have obviously trafficked in smear campaigns, and, you know, we've seen all these bots that go into comments on every single social media platform and try to amplify, originate or amplify smear campaigns that will work with that audience. So if it's towards a Muslim audience or towards a non-Muslim audience, because obviously their goal is to delegitimize. But at the end of the day, like, if I get shadow banned, or if A whole bunch of people believe something about me that's not true. I still have my job. I still have my livelihood. The fact that school teachers and med students and law grads are getting fired because of this, because they dare critique Israel, should be alarming to each and every single one of you, right? And that should be something that you think about. And that should be, if anything, the motivation for us to continue and to call out these types of attempts so that they no longer work. And so my message to Israel, I'm an imam, I can't curse. So I'll try to keep this as PG as possible. I'm just going to say, we're not afraid of you, and we're going to keep on doing this. My message to everyone else is keep going and do not be afraid. And at the end of the day, these attempts will become more pathetic and pitiful, and our efforts will become more organized and unifying and make evident not just the crimes of the state of Israel against innocent people, but the imperative for everyone to take a moral stand against apartheid, against genocide, against occupation. So thank you for your concern. I'm not actually retiring. Assalamu alaikum.
2: That was Dr. Omar Sliman, a prominent Palestinian-American imam, scholar, civil rights activist, public speaker, author, and founder of Yaqeen Institute, responding to the Israeli government's so-called top 10 prominent anti-Semitic influencers list that included his name. 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And that does it for the show today. Thanks for listening. This is Saeed, executive producer and host of Arab Voices. Until we meet next week, peace on earth.
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6: Repeat after me. I am strong.
7: I am strong.
6: I am worthy.
7: I am worthy.
6: I am great.
7: I am great.
6: I am God's child.
7: I am God's child.
6: I am glory.
7: I am glory.
6: I am beauty.
7: I am beauty.
6: I am.

Go placidly amid the noise and haste, and remember what peace there may be in silence. As far as possible without surrender, be on good terms with all persons. Speak your truth quietly and clearly, and listen to others, even the dull and ignorant. They too have their story. Avoid loud and aggressive persons. They are vexations to the spirit. If you compare yourself with others, you may become vain and bitter, for always there will be greater and lesser persons than you.

0: Enjoy your achievements as well as your plans. Keep interested in your own career. However humble, it is a real possession in the changing fortunes of time. Exercise caution in your business affairs, for the world is full of trickery. But let this not blind you to what virtue there is. Many persons strive for high ideals, and everywhere life is full of heroism. Be yourself. Especially do not feign affection. Neither be cynical about love. For in the face of all aridity and disenchantment, it is as perennial as the grass. Take kindly the counsel of the years, gracefully surrendering the things of youth. Nurture strength of spirit to shield you in sudden misfortune, but do not distress yourself with imaginings. Many fears are born of fatigue and loneliness. Beyond a wholesome discipline, be gentle with yourself.
1: You are a child
0: of the universe. No less than the trees and the stars. You have a right to be here. And whether or not it is

Therefore, be at peace with God, whatever you conceive him to be, and whatever your labors and aspirations in the noisy confusion of life, keep peace with your soul. With all its sham, drudgery, and broken dreams, it is still a beautiful world. Be careful. Strive to be happy.

Guten Morgen. 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So we give thanks. I give thanks to the great mother, the great father, Yahweh, right? Jesus, the G's, all the big up to the great masters that, yes, have us here today. Some of us are staying alive. We are making it, right? We are going after our goals. We are very serious about, you know, life and making it to the radio station. Yeah? Some of us are very serious. And I am so grateful I made it here to your city. Yeah, ich bin da, ich bin da. Isa Skyberry here live at Radio Laura 97.5. Yeah. Und es ist Mittwoch. It is Wednesday. Und was machen wir am Mittwoch? Wir gehen hoch. Wir gehen sky high. We go sky high on Wednesdays because that's the greatest thing that you can do on a Wednesday is to just rise above it, people. Rise above all the worries, all the sorrows. You got this. You got this. Und darum bin ich da. That's why I am here. We shall, you know, go into a meditation where we find our hearts again. We find our right minds and we have a good time. We came to it for a good time, ja. Wir sind hier, um zu tanzen. Ich weiß, viele haben es vergessen. Ja, viele haben vergessen, dass wir hier eigentlich Spaß haben sollten. Yeah, so remember, we're here to play and work is play. So yeah, this first song was right, you are a child of the universe. And we're going to continue. Maybe you can already hear it a little bit in the background. But the next one is going to be Stevie Wonder, all right? A great artist. And I know a lot of us need love. I just know it. We need love, all right? So love is in need of love today. I know. Men need love, all right? I know it's hard, women. I know it's hard. But we often love the men. But men, please stop, kill us. Stop harm us. It would be much easier for us to love if y'all would be nice. All right. Big up.

Yes, Zürich, yes, Zürich. Did you expect this? Did you expect this start? Did you expect this start of your day with Coming Up Indigenous Voices? And yes, I'm truly here to remind you, it's about having a good time. You should enjoy your life, all right? It's not about you living other people's lives. It's about you living your life, all right? So get your body up, all right? Get up today and dance, all right? For the ones just, you know, getting started with their day, it's very good. Take it slow. I mean it. Take it slow. Where are we rushing to? Ja, wo führt dieser Stress hin? Ja, where does stress lead us? It leads us to not being well, all right? Crazy. All right, so take your time today. Really breathe every moment. Go through the day breathing. No matter what comes at you, you breathe, and hopefully you can find a smile and a breath and, you know, maybe a joke. Crack a joke, all right? Thing not so serious. This is all not so serious. All right, so this is, yeah. Move your body up, or bring your body up. Get your body up.

I'm serious, people. I'm serious, people. I'm very serious. Keep dancing. This one is very, very special to me. This one is from an artist named Sky. And the song is called Let's Celebrate. And I know Sky, my baby girl, was all about this every day. Every day she was all about celebrating, all right? So big up, big up, big up to Sky. Big up to all the Sky Angels, yeah?

Alright, alright. I'm gonna dedicate this next song to all the rebels, alright? There's something about us rebelling against things that are not cool and people can't handle it. So this one is called I Didn't Mean to Turn You On. Alright? I didn't mean to turn y'all on just being a woman here on Earth, alright? It's just my nature.

How we doing, Titty? How's it going? I hope. Yes, the music is vibing and you're up and you're dancing and you're coming up with a great plan for your day. All right? Just have fun. Again, I'm just here to really motivate you today to have fun. So that's why I went off to Amsterdam. All right, I want to tell you a little story. Why I had to go off to Amsterdam, because, yes, some of us are travelers, right? And I was like, let me go to Jamaica, you know, to visit my strawberry. I have a three-year-old daughter in Jamaica. And I was like, yes, it's time, you know, it's time to see her again. It's been a long journey without her. And then Jamaica is like, no, ma'am, we cannot let you enter because you overstayed. I overstayed, that is true. But yo, no mercy. I just want to say this world has no mercy on mothers. I overstayed, yes, but I was gone and now I'm back. Let me in. All right. Yeah. So a lot of us, you know, travel is also activism. So I went over to Amsterdam, a city really full of art and activism. They connected. And this is truly, truly the journey of the artist, you know, to take that pain that happens in your life and you turn it, you transmute it into something, you know,

will. It's a must. So yeah, the path of the artist took me to Amsterdam, where I knew it's gonna be, you know, freedom. There's a freedom in that town. I really recommend it if you feel like, yo, one area in my life is so restricted. Head to Amsterdam. They've built a little town. And please have self-control. You need to master yourself, all right? Some of us take this party thing too serious, right? And depending on the fuel that you choose, it's only going to make you crash, all right? So this journey, it's a long journey to celebrate the party. Know how to fuel your body so it can maintain it. Because every day, listen, every day for the rest of your life, you have to get up and party. So use things that don't make you crash out. That's my recommendation. Yes, Amsterdam. I'm going to go a little bit deeper into this. But yes, let's keep listening to this song by Sharon Reed. All right. Can you handle it? Can you handle that you have to wake up every day and party?

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If you don't know what to do with yourself, tune into Radio Laura 97.5. And today you tuned into Coming Up Indigenous Voices with me, Isa Sky Berry. Act like you know, all right? Act like you know that you're a superstar, that you're here for greatness, all right?

Yes, yes. Zuri, how we doing? And also the people on TikTok, how are y'all doing? My purpose here today is for you to get in a great mood, to go sky high, all right? We can actually do it. We can decide, yo, you know what? I want to feel good. I want to feel great, all right? And then it's one thing to say it, yeah, we can say it, but then we have to go into action. And that's why I recommend you travel. Go into action, go move, get out of that area, wherever it happened, the upset, go outside, go into nature. Or yes, if you feel like, you know, I need a little, I don't really need isolation, I actually need some, you know, to see some good energy, some, have some laughter, head to Amsterdam. As I said, you can head there by train from Zurich or with the bus or however, you know, you can afford your travel. And be mindful when we travel, right? How are we using the resources? All right, so if you're going there, if you're like, you know what, this weekend is my time to go to Amsterdam, because on the 9th of May, they have actually at the NDSM Lude, it's a, oh my gosh, I was blown away. I didn't know this existed. It's like a island there in Amsterdam, right? You can go over with the ferry for free. I love when I travel and I find things for free, you know, because backpackers are on a budget. So that ferry is free. You can take it over to that, I would say, artist island, because the Straat Museum is there. If you're into art, like street art, if you're into graffiti, Straat Museum in Amsterdam is the place for you to go in, all right? And yeah, the NDSM Lude, like it's a whole creative community there on that island, and they have the Actifest, all right? The 9th of May. And it's made out of, you know, like speakers, but like they're into cinema art, all right? It's the way of, yes, the nonviolent, the artist, you know, how to deal with all the issues that we have in the world. And yes, it's one point, you know, some might choose war, but you can choose war in a peaceful way, all right? Which is by, yeah, you maybe drawing a picture, you know, getting over your emotions. And yes, we don't have to act on everything, all right? If someone upsets me, calm down yourself, all right? Don't do anything that will cause harm to someone. That's all I'm really trying to say. And I know it's difficult. It's one of the most difficult things for us humans to, you know, not act out on others, because something hurts us. So we want the others to feel it, all right? So we harm them. And this can be avoided if you can find it in you. It's a lot of strength. That's why do not underestimate artists. That strength that you need to have to like pull back and go turn it into something else instead of acting on it, you know, and causing someone else pain. That's greatness to me. All right. So, yes, I big up all the artists that never give up, that keep showing, you know, that love is the way. Love is the ultimate way, people. It's love. All right. This one is bring your sweet loving back. All right, all of you that have hard time loving, bring it back. You're sweet. You're sweet underneath all that anger. I know you're sweet.

All right. This is the great Michael Jackson with Human Nature, right? So, yeah. We don't stay mad with people. You know what I mean? Like, hold it against them that, you know, they didn't learn. They did not learn how to love, so. All right, it's human nature. It's human nature. We get messed up, and then if you're grown up and you have the chance, because it's a big chance to change and say, you know what, I am not gonna become like the abusers. It's a big chance, and I hope you decide today, yeah, you're gonna do it different. You're gonna do it your way. Yes. Enjoy your human nature.

great honor these great artists. So if you are like a song builder, songwriter, you know, honor these great artists that came before you and, you know, made a way. As we know, the industry, if you're trying, you know, to make a career in the industry, be aware of who you are, what you're willing to do, you know, to, you know, be great. And I really, this is why I started coming up Indigenous Voices, because, well, this time around, the first time around was coming up Indigenous Voices was, you know, I still put it in here, you know, talking about, you know, plant medicine and how it's good, because yes, it belongs to our Indigenous heritage culture, right, to use the plants. It's just part of us. It's we are nature. So that is still very much a part of, you know, what I would like to, you know, put in this program, in the show. But also for coming up artists, you know, the ones that really, you know, you found your roots and you would like to, you know, put that into your lifestyle, into your art, into your creations, that you are, right, an Indigenous person. So this is why this show exists, to motivate you, to inspire you. Yes, keep going. It's so needed. We need some really cool tracks about how it is, you know, to chill by the river. That song we need. All right. So that's part of Indigenous Voices, is to inspire the upcoming artists. Please come out with some good music. We need dancing. We need, you know, also emotional tracks that get us through this journey, because it is a journey, all right? Life is a journey. That's why a big part of living is to not rush things. Take it slow. Whatever you're building, whatever you're coming up with, your inventions, take your time. And also think about, is it going to serve my brothers and sisters and the children and the future? I feel like that's coming up. That's why the Indigenous Voices are here, because, yeah, it's just like, you know, the Western world needs some inspiration. They need to know, like, you know, love is the way, and not mashing up other people's lives. Yeah. Karma is going to come back, all right? So we're going to continue, though. We're going to go into, yeah, some more fire tunes. Yes, this next artist. All right. This next artist, Jaja Cite. Listen in.

This song I want to dedicate it to Latoya, a really great, great woman that made me laugh so much when I was in jail in Jamaica. Yes, me and Jamaica, we have a love story. But yeah, she, oh my gosh, she's hilarious, Latoya. If you ever, ever see this, mama, big up, and yeah, may your fight against the patriarchy be successful, all right? We women have to break free from you men that don't like us. All right. Enjoy, Jah Jah.

Yes, Capleton. Capleton, an artist I always love play. He goes straight to it. Him fire, him fire. All right, so the next artist is actually a Swiss guy. Well mixed. I think Guadeloupe Swiss. And his name is Cali P. Yeah, shout out to Cali P. I met him a few years back. Yeah, I met him a few years back in Zurich at a ganja like convention, something like that. And yeah, he's here with Capleton. Can you imagine? Swiss guy with Capleton. Well, yes. And he's in Barcelona over the next few days. Like going on, I think, from the 12th or something. He's in Barcelona on a tour. So yes, Barcelona might be a trip to go. All right. Big up, Cali P.

Yes, we'll continue with telling Babylon, time's up. We the children of this earth want to have fun, all right? So just let us be. Let us be.

All right. Yes, we do need to give thanks to the Most High, yeah, for making certain plans to keep us up sky high. I want to give thanks. And I also want to give thanks to Radio Laura 97.5 for being able to host me so I can be here coming up Indigenous Voices live out of Zurich, telling people, yeah, to have a good time. Big up. Have a wonderful Wednesday.

All right. This is why music is so powerful, all right? Be mindful of what you listen to, all right? And I love it. I love it when Queen Omega dip on the track. You know it's real. You know it's real. All right. What's the next one? Let's see.

Isn't this a vibe? Wow! All right, all night long. All right, if you know, you know. Put this on.

Breaking, breaking, breaking news. We have like only 20 minutes left, people. 20 minutes on the clock. Here at Coming Up Indigenous Voices live here on Radio Laura 97.5. Yes, the last bit of this radio show is gonna just, you know, give you some fire. Just make you understand what you're going through, all right? Fight. Fight for love, y'all. We gotta fight for love. We gotta fight for love, all right? But yeah, just know that there is there's art. I want to encourage all of you that, you know, you're not into fighting like that. Which is not to say, please, please, ja, liebe Frauen und liebe

All right. This next one is from Randy Valentine. Not for sale. All right. Randy Valentine with Kabaka Pyramid. Not for sale, people. Let them know. Love. You cannot buy love. You can't buy love, yo.

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Some men you just can't reach. So you get what we had here last week, which is the way he wants it. Well, he gets it.

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You play with my world like it's your little toy. You put a gun in my hand and you hide from my eyes.

Hey everyone, welcome back to another episode of Pinoy Realness on Radio Puwikan. I'm really excited for today's episode because it's original music by producer, beatmaker, musician, rapper Fintz. When he first sent me his mix, I was so stunned and happy because I was just so stunned with the level of quality and the production. You can really tell this is an experienced producer. And also I felt like you could definitely hear the influences of his Filipino background. So I'm really excited for you to hear this. Get comfortable, get a snack, and enjoy this mix by Fintz.

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is made for passengers traveling on AirAsia XYZ7223 in Kuala Lumpur. AirAsia X regrets to advise that there'll be a slight delay in booking your aircraft today. This is due to the late arrival of the inbound aircraft. We anticipate boarding to commence in approximately half an hour. Further boarding announcement will be made accordingly. AirAsia X sincerely regrets this disruption to its

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